0: 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You go guac or queso for Cinco. 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

Bananarama on Q101.9. You found San Antonio's best variety of the 80s, 90s, and today. I want to say hi to Melissa. She's still kind of sulking a bit from the Spurs loss last night in New Braunfels. Here's Bruno for you. 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

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With Bob Hauer, is your real problem at work a toxic boss? 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

0: 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It's Cinco de Mayo. Are you going guac or queso? Which one's your go-to? Let's go to Tracy and Bernie.
1: Queso all the way. I'm a cheese person, so yeah. I love my queso. It's got that little kick to it.
0: Yeah, a little bite makes it right.

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How'd you like to go see Benson Boone and the Wanted Man tour at Frostbank Center August 20th? 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

0: to True Crime Tonight on iHeartRadio, where we talk true crime all the time. It is Tuesday, May 5th. Happy Cinco de Mayo and Happy Taco Tuesday. Isn't it interesting that it's the same day this year? Taco Tuesday and Cinco de Mayo?
1: Ooh, what are the odds outside of 1 to 7?
0: That's right. 1 in 7, right? Well, tonight we have a stacked night of headlines. There is a sentencing verdict in for Tanner Horner. He is the FedEx driver who kidnapped and murdered little 7-year-old Athena Strand in Texas. And, you know, the death of an American influencer abroad, authorities say it's likely suicide, but the family thinks otherwise. It's very sad. A new forensics foundation has been started by the family of one of the University of Idaho students murdered by Brian Koberger. And forensics death investigator Joseph Scott Morgan is going to join us to break all of these cases down and more. Happy Tuesday, guys. How are you?
1: Happy Tuesday. I have my tequila chilling for after the show, and the margarita mix is ready to go.
0: What about your enchilada casserole?
1: Well, that I had before the show, and it's pretty delicious. Yeah,
0: see,
1: how about
0: you? I don't eat until after the show, because I get home from work, I get right on. No time.
1: Right.
0: So I eat right after the show, and I think if you sent it now, it would arrive by the time the show ended.
1: Oh, well, I'll be busy during the next commercial break for sure.
2: There you go.
0: Well, let's get started. Let's go right to a talkback.
3: Oi, they, Athena Strand, update. Hopefully this gets through to you guys. Thanks. Love y'all. Bye.
0: Aw. Yeah. Athena Strand.
1: Yeah, we have an update, and thank you. I believe that was April from Texas, and you certainly got through. There is an outcome. So back in November of 2022, the FedEx driver, Tanner Horner, he abducted 7-year-old Athena Strand. This was right out of her driveway. It happened in Paradise, Texas. And at the time, Horner was delivering a package intended to be Athena Strand's Christmas present. It was some Barbie dolls. There was an internal recording device in the FedEx truck that captured Tanner Horner strangling the victim, 7-year-old Athena Strand, inside the vehicle. And this was before he disposed of her body, which took place in a nearby river. Now, Tanner Horner, he pleaded guilty on April 7th to the murder. So that bypassed the guilt phase of the trial and went directly into a 20-day sentencing phase. And the entire focus was whether or not he should face execution or if he should face life without parole. So just today, a Fort Worth jury unanimously decided that Tanner Horner will face the death penalty verdict. And it followed just 3 hours of deliberation.
0: Yeah. You know, it's so upsetting. I can't imagine what the jury must have heard and seen during the sentencing phase, right? Because he pled guilty the day the trial was supposed to start, the day his, you know, guilt phase was supposed to start, the actual trial.
1: Right.
0: He stood up and pled guilty. I just, you know, I have a feeling that what they heard and saw played for the jury of, you know, him murdering poor little Athena Strand must have been so horrific. It really didn't take them any time at all to make this decision.
1: I think you're right. My heart goes out, obviously just to the family of Athena Strand, but I mean, the jurors will carry that with them and that will stay with them for a long time. So,
2: I was just going to ask, and just for people listening who may not be aware, in your opinion, normally 3 hours is a short amount of time based on a murder trial. Is that, that's an uncommonly short amount?
0: I believe so, especially for a death penalty.
2: Got it.
0: I believe it's, I'd have to go back and look at my little tracker that I made, but I do believe it's a short time, especially, like I said, for a death penalty phase. Yeah.
1: It's a short time because there's also paperwork that's involved in advance. Each of the jurors sort of needs to sign an initial understandings and that they're in agreement. So even that takes a little bit, getting the paperwork back and forth. So, it is short, Taha.
2: Thank you.
1: So the defense strategy, what they did, you know, they sought to try and humanize Tanner Horner in the face of the evidence of the prosecution. presented, including, of course, the audio captured inside the FedEx truck. And what they wanted to do was to, they argued that he had a diagnosis of autism spectrum disorder as well as bipolar 1 disorder that made Tanner Horner socially deficient and prone to emotional reactivity under stress. But that did not fly, obviously.
0: No. I mean, there's plenty of people that have those diagnoses that are incredibly successful and functioning members of society that contribute daily to society in positive ways, right? It's not an excuse, in my opinion, only.
1: And I feel like, and I, we should try and think of having a specialist on, I feel like autism spectrum disorder in particular, I'm seeing that a lot in court cases. And I don't know of any statistics that say that that would make you more likely to violence. I don't believe that to be true, but we should kind of have an expert on it.
0: I don't believe that to be true. I was diagnosed with that in 2012. And I'm certainly not, you know, violent. I'm like the most passive person ever.
2: You are.
0: You know, it's a spectrum, right? Yeah. So, and the spectrum is enormous. It's enormous. So you can have, you know, neurotypical people that are violent, right? And neurotypical people who are completely passive, just like in ASD. It's a huge spectrum.
2: Yeah.
0: So no, I don't, but it would be interesting to have that.
2: Yeah, to your point, Courtney, I'm going to look into that because I agree. I feel like I've heard it more often than usual. And so I'd love to have someone on to maybe help us understand that a little bit and see why that's coming up more often in cases.
0: Yeah.
1: So that was really the crux. Listen, the defense didn't have much to do. They weren't trying to prove his innocence. He had pled guilty already. So that was what their strategy was. Now, the prosecution, meanwhile, they argued that Tanner Horner, that this was a calculated event and he wasn't just a man reacting to a panicked accident. Because if you remember, initially, Tanner Horner had said that he inadvertently backed over Athena and kind of panicked.
0: That was his initial story, which turned out not to be true, right? He actually picked her up and said that he was taking her because she was pretty.
1: Oh, good God. Yeah.
0: So it wasn't a panicked event, right?
1: That's right. And so the jurors, you know, the recordings we spoke about from the FedEx truck, Tanner Horner had covered the camera, which in my mind also is calculated. It's extraordinarily calculated to cover a
0: 100%.
1: Camera.
0: Right.
1: But in the audio, you hear Athena Strand, she's asking, are you a kidnapper? She's saying, I want my mama. And that then is followed by sounds we don't need to get into of the struggle.
0: Right. Horrific.
1: It's just horrific.
0: I didn't even, you know, they released, you know, they were, when all this was happening during the trial, of course, I was paying attention just like we all were. And, you know, they released some images or one image of Athena in the trunk, in the van. And she's sort of standing in the hallway and you can see her face. And I wish I had never seen that because it's so sad. You just want to reach in and grab her and help and rescue her and get her out of there. Like just seeing that alone for me was hard. I just cannot imagine her family, her mom and dad, her stepmom, and the jury having, it's so sad. I don't know what else to say.
1: If you're just joining us, this is True Crime Tonight, and we are discussing the fact that FedEx driver Tanner Horner, he has been sentenced to death for the abduction and murder of 7-year-old Athena Strand.
0: Right.
1: So that is what we're talking about, and oof, it really hits you. One more thing on the prosecution's case, and this was a very significant blow. So the prosecution called a surprise rebuttal witnesses, including a cousin. And the allegations were that Tanner Horner had committed sexual abuse years prior to the murder.
0: Right. This was a pattern for him, right? Because he also sexually assaulted little Athena. And so this was a pattern showing, like, you know, there's really no hope here. This guy's not going to get better.
1: Exactly. Exactly. And there was a few things about the legal standards in Texas, because every state is so different. Yeah. And under Texas law, this jury had to unanimously make the decision to impose mm-hmm. the death penalty, which I think is interesting, because we were just discussing, I believe it was Florida, that eight, you need eight.
0: That's 12. Right. Mm-hmm. Eight. That's right. Texas, you need a unanimous. Okay.
1: Mm-hmm. Exactly. So there's that. And then also what the defense tried to use to bar the death penalty was citing the Eighth Amendment protection for the intellectually disabled.
0: Sure.
1: But that as well, the judge ruled that mm-hmm. it didn't meet that legal threshold to prevent the execution.
0: Correct. Mm. Right. Mm. If you have autism spectrum disorder and bipolar disorder, you are not intellectually disabled, right? You can be. You certainly can be.
1: Yes.
0: But I do believe it would probably depend on where you basically fall on the spectrum.
1: Mm-hmm.
0: Right. Interesting.
1: And also, per the Texas law, the case, it's now going to enter a mandatory appeal process.
0: Sure. Automatic.
1: And during today's appearance in court, Tanner Horner remained totally expressionless as the death sentence was read. And when he was asked about appealing his sentence, he simply said yes. So mm-hmm. that appeal is to come, although I can't even imagine what the grounds for appeal would be.
0: He pled guilty. The sentencing phase that we watched seemed like all the processes were followed thoroughly and he had really good counsel. I can't imagine what but it's an automatic thing, right? If the state is going to kill somebody, that there has to be protection in place, and this is part of that protection.
1: That's right.
0: So it has to play out. It has to play out.
1: And the defense, we don't need to go into too much detail, but we did lay out more of their case in a previous episode when they did. And they really did, I will say, Tanner Horner, excusing mm-hmm. nothing of what we're talking about, but his entire life seemed like a string of tragedies.
0: It did.
1: Is the truth of it.
0: He did not have the best childhood. He didn't have a great, basically, upbringing, right? He had a series of events that were pretty horrifying. Pretty horrifying.
1: They were horrifying. They were. Yeah. So all that to say, the defense did put on as solid of a case as I can imagine.
0: I agree.
1: And then the victim impact statements.
0: Oh, the family. Mm. Yeah.
1: Mm-hmm. So as is common in cases, the victim's family members get to speak. And boy, did Athena Strand's family do so. And it was harrowing. Athena Strand's mother, she spoke of the agony of having to buy burial clothes for her 7-year-old.
2: Oh my gosh. Wow.
0: You know, I'm not a fan of the death penalty. But hearing that makes me question myself, right? It makes me question myself on that. You know, this guy, if anybody does deserve it, it's this guy for what he did. But I still, you know, wonder, wouldn't him be suffering in prison be so much better? But then I'm like, well, would he really be suffering eating Cheetos and Top Ramen? I don't know.
2: Mm-hmm. Watching TV and everything else. Yeah. I'm like you, Body. I struggled with this. Like initially,
0: it's hard.
2: I'm opposed to the death penalty. I'm not opposed, but I have waivers. But in this particular case, this one with the details, a 7-year-old, even to your earlier point, seeing her in that video.
0: It's awful.
2: This is where it was like, maybe the death penalty is warranted in this case. But I hate saying that because
0: I hate saying that too.
2: Yeah, I'm going against how I normally feel, but it's a tough one.
1: If it gives the family any modicum of peace, if that's the right word, then so be it.
0: The problem, though, is that they're going to have to go through all these appeals. It's going to take decades.
2: Yeah. Yeah.
1: Oh, there's many problems.
0: Yeah, many.
1: There's many bumps in the roads, let us say.
0: That's right.
1: Too.
0: And I hope they have a lot of strength.
1: I do, too. Well, Athena Strand's uncle, Elijah Strand, he was really powerful. And he, honestly, he dismissed Tanner Horner's significance entirely.
0: Love it.
1: And he stated, you did not just take a life, you destroyed a family. You are nothing. You are a footnote in Athena's story.
0: Oh, I love that. That reminds me of a lot of things that, you know, they said to Brian Koberger too. You're nothing.
2: Yep. Mm-hmm.
0: I love that dressing down of these guys. I love it. It's very powerful, right?
1: Yeah.
0: Like you're not, so you don't have power.
1: Yeah. You're nothing.
0: Well, coming up next, the latest in the David case. The forensics evidence prosecutors say ties him to Celeste Rivas Hernandez, and forensics expert Joseph Scott Morgan breaks it all down. Keep it right here. True Crime Tonight.
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0: True Crime Tonight on iHeartRadio, where we talk true crime all the time. Later in the show, we're going to be talking about the death of an American influencer abroad. Mm. Authorities say it's likely suicide, but there are questions from the family. But right now, we are so thrilled to be joined by forensic death investigator and host of the hit podcast Body Bags, Professor Joseph Scott Morgan. Hello, my friend.
1: Joe Scott.
2: Good to be with you guys. Wow, it's a week passed already.
1: I know. I feel like it's been longer,
2: really,
1: though.
2: Quick for me. Yeah, I look forward to this night every week. So it's so good to be with you all.
1: Happy Cinco de Mayo.
2: Yeah, happy Cinco de Mayo. That's right.
0: Yes. Well, I think, what do you think? Should we hop right in with the talk back?
1: Yeah, I'm down. Let's do it.
3: Hi, this is Holly from Kentucky. A thought about Celeste's murder, allegedly by David. This was such a cold and calculated crime, with the grooming, the sexual abuse, the murder, the disposal of the body, his lack of empathy, his egocentric behavior. I really think he's a psychopath, and I don't think this is his first rodeo, especially with the CSAM material discovered. Mm-hmm. Has there been any mention of previous underage victims yet? Thank you. Love y'all.
1: Holly from Kentucky, what a good question. Not yet. We haven't heard of any other victims, you know, and they met when both of them were pretty young, right? David was, what, like 17 or something, and she was 11. So I don't know if there's any other victims.
0: Well, I don't, but I think Joseph Scott Morgan might have a more solid
1: does he?
2: I've heard, yeah.
1: You
2: I've
1: have?
2: Heard that there, yeah, I've heard that there are actually at least...
1: Ooh.
2: Singularly at this point,
1: okay,
2: one person that an underage person that LA County prosecutor has spoken with, and of course that will remain under sealed. Now that's there's a lot of stuff floating around out there, but that's a piece of information I've come into and it's been mentioned on several platforms, and I think the important thing is if that is the case, that goes to validation of behavior.
1: Sure.
2: You know, when you're trying to establish, you know, form and function here. And I think, you know, one of the big questions, and I salute our caller, because, you know, that's, when you have people that engage in this kind of behavior, it's generally not a one-off. And it's something that's been going on for some time.
1: Right.
2: And to her point as well, when you see what, you know, I hear a lot of people nowadays, and it's been going on for quite a number of years, we hear the term objectification. Mm-hmm. As it applies to women many times, if you want a real example of objectification, you've taken a child, a female child, and you've ripped her to shreds.
1: Right.
2: And that's because she is an object that she, in the truest sense of the terms, and she has been ripped to shreds here. And
1: literally.
2: That really goes to psychopathology here, I think. Not making excuses. I'm just saying that I think it's important that everywhere this individual may have touched down geographically, any kind of, you know, how you can pay to go backstage and do a handshake, you know, with a star.
1: Right.
2: How many times did that happen?
1: Right.
2: You know, if I were an investigator, I would shake every bush out there to try to find as much.
1: I guarantee data about you.
2: This
1: I do. Guarantee you they are. And for those who aren't familiar, David Anthony Burke, he's known as David in the music world. He was a rising pop singer. He was charged in April with the capital murder and mutilation of 14-year-old, again, 14 years old, Celeste Rivas Hernandez. And the prosecutors allege that David killed Celeste back in April. To prevent her, or April of 2025, I should say, to prevent her from exposing their illegal relationship, because again, she's 14 years old and he's an adult. That would damage his music career, basically putting an end to it. Celeste Rivas Hernandez's dismembered remains were discovered in September of 2025 inside the front trunk of David's Tesla while he was on tour, his world tour. Newly surfaced audio, by the way, shows that David was making references to a smell inside his home in the months after the alleged murders. I believe the videos, it was from around July or June or July.
2: Yeah.
1: So a few months after the murder of Celeste. In the video shows David apologizing to friends about a horrible smell in his home. after he, of course, murdered and dismembered Celeste in that same home, allegedly. In the clip, he's hanging out with his friends, Neo and Sukana. And at one point, by the way, Neo is the one that was arrested for not showing up for the grand jury that they had to go get, right?
4: That's right.
1: So that's Neo. And his and Sukana is a female friend. And at one point, David interrupts them in his dream to apologize for the way his bathroom smells, claiming it was because he had just used it a couple hours prior. You know, and it's important to remember from the brief that was filed by the state, the People of California versus David Anthony Burke, that for several weeks, this is what it says, for several weeks or possibly months, the defendant left the victim's body to decompose inside his Tesla. He lied to friends, business associates, and others who noticed the strong smell of decay in and around his home and the vehicle. And we don't know if the brief and the prosecutors are talking about that specific instance, but it does raise a lot of questions. What do you think, Joseph?
2: Yeah, it does. And I've seen the video, I've heard the audio mm-hmm. of it. And again, let the chips fall where they may, what mm-hmm. I'm about to say. Mm-hmm. One of the things I took away from that in light of what we think we know, at least at this point, mm-hmm. is that there was a comparison being drawn between the yes. smell of human feces mm-hmm. and this precious child's remains.
1: Right.
2: And I'll leave it at that. I mean, if that's what this was, it is one of the cruelest things, I think, that, and I've heard a lot of bad things over the years. It's one of the most cruel things I've ever mm-hmm. heard. And, you know, and of course, he's alleged to have done all this. He has not been convicted of anything. But if you're asking just when you hear that raw video, and you hear what's being said there, it is one of the most disrespectful things that I mm-hmm. in disrespect does it, that word is insufficient to the task, I think. Okay. From my perspective.
0: Well, you're totally right. And any human with a conscience would agree with you, Joseph, but it also seems to fall in line with what, David, the singer, is being alleged of. And by the way, if you're just joining us, this is True Crime Tonight. We have forensic expert Joseph Scott Morgan with us, and we are talking about new forensics in the case of 14-year-old Celeste Rivas Hernandez, and the singer David Burke is being charged with her murder. Now, I wanted to bring this up because last time you were on, Joseph, what we knew was that there was some blue plastic and we didn't know more. And it was maybe that it was the cover of a saw. Well, now it's known that investigators found a blue inflatable pool in David Burke's garage that contained blood that provided a 100% DNA match to the victim, Celeste Rivas Hernandez, and suggests it was used for a containment zone for dismemberment.
2: Yeah. A criminalist has actually taken a look at these fibers or these remnant, not fiber. So it's remnant that was retrieved at autopsy. And that's critical, right? Because if you just look at it, the chemical underpinning of this blue plastic, all right, you can have tiebacks there. And also if there's any kind of fragmentation where you can take pieces, and we actually do this in trace evidence. We'll take little pieces. We even do this with paper, and kind of it's like a jigsaw puzzle. You kind of put them back together. So we don't really know what state it's in. And forgive me if I've already said this. I can't remember if I said this last week, but I'd like to make one point about this instrument when you're thinking about chainsaw. With a chainsaw, you're talking about top end, and for folks that have never been around a chainsaw, it has actually a button trigger on the handle where you're holding it. You hold it in the forward grip, and then you hold it by the rear handle, sure. and you pull the trigger up. So just imagine if you engage an average gas-powered chainsaw at full speed, that rolls at 15,000 RPMs. So that's revolutions per minute. So it that on that bar, on the chain bar, on the chainsaw bar, it'll go around 15,000 times in 1 minute. That's wide open. And when chainsaw does not work like a regular saw, chainsaw, if anyone out there has ever cut wood, if you've ever used just like, you know, a carpenter saw or anything like that, you know, what does it generate? Generates dust, right? Well, just imagine that if you're talking about soft tissue, you're talking about bone, you're talking about blood, the volume that would be generated by this instrument is something that many people cannot fathom. I've worked cases involving this particular type of instrument. It's one of the most over-the-top grotesque things that you can possibly fathom when it comes to this behavior. Mm. That goes to not just the bits of plastic, but it also goes to where was all of this deposited in the space? Because one, if correct me if I'm wrong, y'all, I distinctly remember saying them that this was perpetrated in the garage.
1: That's my understanding. Yeah, the garage.
2: Yeah,
0: correct.
2: And I, you know, we've had conversations with Steven,
1: the PI. Fisher. Yeah,
2: mm-hmm. Yeah, great guy.
1: Yeah, he was just on. He's just a
2: fantastic fellow, and he's really put his shoulder to the stone, as we said with his case. And you know, he had noted that he didn't see anything in the garage. Right. The problem is that it particulates so much. One of these instruments does, and it puts things. You might can do a general wipe down in an area. That doesn't necessarily mean that you're going to get everything. As a matter of fact, I would submit to you, it's probably an empirical impossibility to get everything. And they're saying that they found DNA. As this develops and there's discovery and all those sorts of things, when this stuff comes to light, we'll find out where they're retrieving this thing. Because one of the things that Steve had said is that he never saw them really freeze the scene as a true crime scene.
1: That's what he said. Yeah.
2: I might be misremembering. Is that what he said, Bob?
1: No.
2: I thought that that's what I heard him say. So,
1: yeah.
2: That's on the table. But I just want, you know, all of our friends out there to understand that that's what has been chosen in order to dispose of this child's body.
1: Right. And, you know, since we last spoken, there's also been an update from the medical examiner. It's very interesting, and I really wanted to talk to you about it.
2: Yeah, sure.
1: So, you know, initially it was determined that Celeste was not pregnant in the year prior to her death, mm-hmm. up until her death. Now the medical examiner has updated that to say undetermined or indeterminate. Yep. What does that mean?
2: Yeah. I found it, you know, I thought that maybe there had been some kind of circumstantial evidence, maybe an interview that had been conducted or something that led back to the police speaking this into the ear of the of the coroner, and I don't mean that in some kind of sinister way. They were being made aware of it. Okay. However, as you know, and I always bang the drum about this, you know, I rely more on science. Everybody in my field does. You know, what does it demonstrate? And so when the autopsy is done, and I'll keep this as sanitized as possible, but when an autopsy is done, the reproductive organs are going to be examined, okay?
1: Sure.
2: And so the primary spots you're looking for with the unaided eye relative to pregnancy is going to be the uterus. And one of the things that you know in a uterus is that if pregnant, there'll be kind of a swelling that takes mm-hmm. place. And, of course, that's completely dependent upon gestational age and all those sorts of things. Then there's hormonally, one of the things that we can do.
1: That's what I thought.
2: You know, with testing. However, I would submit that the sample is so degraded that it's probably not possible. Mm. So that leaves us to this. And one area that I found the autopsy report to be greatly lacking in, and it's public knowledge. Anybody can go look at it. I urge everybody to go look at it. There are three bullet points under reproduction, okay? And I got to tell you what this looks like. When I read it, it's absent a lot of information. Mm. It looks like something that we refer to and that doctors do, where they will say, they're speaking into a microphone. They're saying standard dictation, and they're just plugging that data in. They're not going into a real in-depth discussion about the tissue that they're examining right before them. That's a bit disappointing.
0: Well, listen, this case will continue unfolding, and thank you for shedding forensic light on it, Joseph. And do stick around, because an influencer's death overseas has been ruled a suicide. Her family suggests otherwise. And thankfully, Joseph Scott Morgan is going to help us break it down forensically. Keep it here, True Crime Tonight.
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1: Welcome back to True Crime Tonight. We're on iHeartRadio. We talk true crime all the time. I'm Body Movin, and I'm here with Courtney Armstrong. And guess what? We are joined on this fabulous Cinco de Mayo day by forensic death investigator Joseph Scott Morgan. He is also the host of the hit podcast Body Bags. Later in the show, we're going to be talking about a new forensic foundation that has been started by the family of one of the University of Idaho student murderers, murdered by Brian Koberger. But first, we got a couple talkbacks about a story that we talked about last night in regarding to Lacey Peterson. And we're so lucky that Joseph is here because he's the perfect one to answer this question. We got a couple of these talkbacks. We're going to play one of them right now.
23: Hey, Lee from Ontario, Canada. So quick question. I'm listening to Monday night's episode, and this might be more for Joseph, but in the Scott Peterson case, they're asking to retest the duct tape. But wasn't the duct tape exposed to water? Mm-hmm. And if so, wouldn't lengthy water exposure affect whatever DNA was left behind, no matter how sticky? Thanks so much. Have a nice day.
1: Great.
0: What question. A clever question. I think that was from Lee from Ontario. So thank you for that. And before Joseph answers it, if you don't quite remember, back in 2002, Lacey Peterson, she was 8 months pregnant and she disappeared from her home on Christmas Eve. Ultimately, her husband, Scott Peterson, was convicted of first degree murder of both his wife, Lacey Peterson, and their unborn son, Connor. And we were talking about it because Scott Peterson's defense team is trying to appeal his conviction. So that is the story. And the duct tape that was on Lacey Peterson, yes, was in water. So Joseph, what can we say?
2: Saltwater environments are arguably some of the most austere environments that you can imagine. And so, yeah, to Lee's point, and it's an excellent question, Lee, it's problematic. And, of course, the longer you're there, and the longer that goes, the higher the degrading, the higher level of degrading goes on. Because, you know, DNA in and of itself, you know, we always talk about being able to retrieve it and those sorts of things. We've made huge leaps. But it's really, really, really hard to fight against Mother Nature. And, and when you think about the tape itself, the question you have to ask is, even if there is a space where you suspect that there could be sample, you would have to ask yourself where it would have to be folded over and protected. And I mean, really protected. Well, how many things do you really know that have been submerged in San Francisco Bay of all places, right, as well, which is very, very, it's a rough environment.
1: Right.
2: If you're there, how do you prevent it from seeping in, even to the adhesive area? And just because there's adhesive still remaining doesn't mean it hasn't been affected, you know, by the salt water itself. And everything, it's not just salt water you're dealing with. It's everything else that's contained therein, in that environment, in that aquatic environment. So, look, I mean, if you feel froggy, jump. As far as I'm concerned, go ahead and, you know, test it. You know, test the waters. If the state is so compelled to do it, if you can't compel them to do it. And that way that question has been asked and it has been answered, right? And, some of the mystery disappears if you have the ability to do it. But
1: I guess
2: the reason we're talking
1: question about
2: Scott Peterson is because Scott Peterson is so in the news and has been for years and years. And from the state of California's perspective, I can tell you There are a lot of other cases out there that would love to have their DNA retested. And there are people sitting in prisons around the country right now that need to have their DNA retested.
1: Amen.
2: And so that's kind of the way I look at it. You know, you got to be really judicious about this tool.
1: Well, they're going to test that DNA. And so we'll see. Well, they're going to test that 15-inch piece of duct tape at least.
2: Yeah.
1: So they'll find out if there's DNA on it. But thank you for that talk back. That was really, really good one. And let's go to another talk back right now.
3: Hey, team. This is Alicia from Atlanta. Could you look into the death of influencer Ashley Robinson, also known as Ashley Jhené? She traveled to Zanzibar for a birthday and engagement trip, but after a reported argument with her fiancé, hotel staff separated them into different rooms. Hours later, she was found unresponsive, and her death ruled a suicide. Her family is questioning that story, and I think this case needs a little more attention. Thanks, guys.
1: Wow. I don't know anything about this one.
0: Well, I don't, but what I do know is that Alicia from Atlanta, next time I'm out for a day or two, I would please ask you to be in my co-host seat because
1: yeah, she's good, right?
0: It is perfectly encapsulated. So,
1: yep, very succinct. Got all the details in. Perfect.
0: All of the details. So, again, what we're talking about, American influencer Ashley Robinson and everything that Alicia just said. So what is happening and what is forensically at like up for questioning is kind of where she was found and what happened. So after

0: So one more detail before we throw it to you, Joseph. So the fiance, Joseph McCann, he claims that he and security found the deceased, Ashley Robinson, hung on a door, which again goes against the police reports stating a hotel walker discovered her in a closet. What do you make of that? Because that's a big discrepancy.
1: Yeah, it certainly is. I guess my first question from, you know, kind of a design of the space is where exactly was the door? Are we talking about a hotel door, bathroom door? Are we talking about the closet door, you know, where she was allegedly found in one iteration of this? And that's a big question. Also, if you're suspended from something, so when we think about suspension hangings, there's several categories that you can go with. You have what are called total suspension, and that's classically what people think about with a hanging, where an individual is literally free hanging in the air, their feet are not touching the ground. And people would really be shocked to know that there are hangings where the individuals are not, in fact, suspended. It's called partial suspension. I've had them on their seated. I've had them on their knees. I've had them leaned forward on their knees. And so there are a variety of different postures you can find individuals in. And the real trouble with an investigation like this is that you have to get the data very, very quickly. You know who I'd like to talk to? I'd like to talk about whoever the emergency team was that responded to the scene. What did they see when they got there? I would speak to them extensively. Couple that with what the hospital ER staff saw, the emergency clinic, because you're looking for, if you have marks on the neck, we have very specific parameters that we look for. If we're talking about a ligature, which a belt can be a ligature, okay? And you want to know the position of it. I've talked about this with Epstein. Does it run parallel to the shoulders or does it go straight up? We've had a discussion about tinting feature where it goes, you know, acutely up behind the ears and you get a pup tint, you know, that comes to an apex where the knot is. Was the ligature still attached when they arrived there? That is, not only was it still affixed to her neck, or did they remove the entire apparatus, leaving that in place, or did they take her out of the apparatus? So people think that hanging deaths are kind of straightforward. They're not. As a matter of fact, they're one of the most complex types of deaths that we have to investigate, because most of them that we work, their hangings are associated with one taking one's own life. And so we don't really have witnesses to it, right? But the big question here, because people, you know, the family obviously feels compelled about this. They feel intrigued over it. They have questions, as well they should, particularly when you have an individual, one of our citizens that is in a foreign country. And this has been a theme throughout this year. All we have to do is look back recently to Spain, right? And, you know, we have all of these cases over there. I question, you know, how things were handled in the initial response. And did they go back and do a retroactive scene investigation? That means that we actually go back to scenes where bodies are no longer there and we go back and retroactively look at the site. And that's something that you have to do. Did they do that? So that's going to be a big part to that.
2: Joseph, and I was just going to jump in real quick. I did a real quick search. There is some conflicting info about how she was found. I'm reading that she was found inside a closet with a belt around her neck, but her fiance initially suggested she was found hung on a door. So there's a little, you know, information that's coming out that's a little different. But my quick question for you is if forensically, can you tell the difference if someone hung themselves or if someone did it? Like, are there clues or any info that points to whether someone else might have been involved with it?
1: Yeah. So just so that I have this straight, can we differentiate between whether this was self-inflicted or if somebody did it and perhaps

0: have staged it to look like something else. Yes, we can. Correct. And again, that goes back to the ligature mark on the neck. Most
1: people, the angle, right? Like
0: the angle. Yeah, you're absolutely, you're spot on, body. It's kind of abnormal. I mean, you can have somebody that can stand behind a seated person and lift straight up like this. That is the exception and not the norm. I've personally never handled a case like that. I know that they exist. Most of the time with ligature strangulation, it's kind of a garrote. It's pronounced a variety of different ways where it's from the rear and you pull back and it creates this kind of, with a belt, it would be what's referred to as bilinear and circumferential, which means it goes all the way around the neck with hanging suspension, whether it's partial or totally suspended. It's going to go up in the air and it's not going to be circumferential. It'll come to a point and it'll kind of acutely end up behind the ears. You won't have it, you know, going any higher. So, and there are staging cases like this where people will, you know, do harm to individuals and then go back and hang the body afterwards. Which is, you know, and that does happen. And we actually teach classes, week-long classes on staged deaths. It's a big part of what we do, and it's real nuanced.
1: I can imagine the nuance.
2: I was going to ask one more quick question, really quick. I'm no forensic expert, but I would imagine if they had separated the two, would you not expect to find any of his DNA in that room? Like, would that be a first clue that...
0: Yeah.
1: Yeah. It depends on if she left or he left, though, right?
2: Well, from our report, it sounds like they separated and he was removed. So, that's right. His DNA would be in the room. Nope, I just answered my own question, so never mind.
0: I want to know about the DNA on the belt. Whose belt is it? Okay.
1: Yeah, that's a good question.
0: Was it his? Was it some other? Did they find it? You know, and whose DNA is on that belt? And where? You know, we talk about DNA being found on an object. It's also very important to understand where the DNA is found on an object. Okay. I want to know if the DNA is adjacent to the end of the belt and the buckle where it could be pulled up like this, for instance, okay? Or where it's been wrapped around. You have to really look at it, not touch it, but look at it and think, okay, what areas do I want to target because it's so fragile? So we do widespread samplings, but if you find a concentration in one particular area, it's not going to be a definitive answer, but it's going to put you on the right investigative track. And it's one of those little boxes we like to tick. So we always have to keep that in context with items. It's not just is somebody else's DNA present. It's where is it present? Because that's muy importante.
1: Oh, I'm Cinco de Mayo.
0: Hey, I'm just trying to, be all things to all people, man.
1: Good. Yeah, I love it.
3: There's going to be a lot with this. So many questions in this case. And what we do know is that Ashley Robinson's body has since been returned to New Jersey. That happened on April 24th. And her family has commissioned a private autopsy. They're going to cross-reference with the Tanzanian findings. And what they are seeking to determine is if the strangulation and suffocation matches a self-harm narrative or points to homicide. Just as you were laying out,
1: We're going to have to continue to follow this one because this one, like Lynette Hooker, another one of our citizens going to another country and, you know, vanishing and or dying. Well, coming up next, we have a new foundation to talk to about the Idaho student murderers. Keep it right here. True Crime Tonight.
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0: True Crime Tonight on iHeartRadio, where we talk true crime all the time. I'm Courtney Armstrong. I'm here as always with Body Movin', and we are joined by forensic expert Joseph Scott Morgan, host of the hit podcast Body Bags. We have a lot to get to, and we want to start with the talk back.
1: Hey, this is Rachel calling from Iowa. Just got to get a couple things off my chest. First of all, Feliz cumpleaños, chica, to Body. Sorry I'm late to join the party. Number two, I just got done listening to Joseph Scott Morgan, and I think it would be wonderful to have him and Cece be on the show together. And three, Body, you are absolutely right. Switch your allergy medicine every couple years because your body does adapt. I'm doing the same thing right now. Love you guys. Bye.
2: Miracle. It's a miracle.
0: And these allergies are... Sweeping the nation.
2: And I am here for the Cece Moore and Joseph Scott Morgan collab. I am here for it. Those two on a show, Emmy. Mm. It would win an Emmy. I'm convinced.
3: Cece's a very nice person. I've been in her space and have met her before, but have never been on air with her, curiously. But I think a lot of Cece. And she's at the top of her game.
2: She
3: truly is. She's carved
2: out. She's an inspiration.
3: She's really carved out an area for herself that, you know, let's face it, guys, 10 years ago didn't really exist. I'd submit to you what Cece's done didn't exist 5 years ago.
2: That's right.
3: So I think that she's really pioneered this area of forensic genealogy here and really kind of laying it out to those of us that are not as well versed in these areas to
2: 100%.
3: Really educate people. And that's the really important piece to all of it.
2: Well, her work and, you know, others that do her kind of work have brought closure to tons of cases, including the Idaho student murders in Moscow, Idaho. Mm-hmm. In the summer of 2025, PhD student Brian Koberger, he pled guilty to the 2022 murders of the University of Idaho students Kaylee Consalves, Madison Mogan, Ethan Chapin, and Zanna Kronodal. He was sentenced to life in prison without the possibility of parole, and Kaylee Consalves' family have channeled their grief into a new initiative, the Kaylee Consalves Foundation. It's operating under the name, this gives me the chills, Murder Has a Name. I mean, that is so appropriate, right? We often talk about true crime, obviously. We're a true crime show. And all of our victims have names, right? Murder has a name. I just thought that was, it gives me the chills. So this foundation was created to provide closure to families of victims whose cases have gone cold or lack the necessary resources for advanced testing. And it's bridging the gap between, you know, traditional police work and cutting edge sciences, much like Cece Moore does, right? This is kind of, and you too, Joseph, right? This is the things that you guys are pioneering and, you know, we're so often. So oftentimes, once law enforcement runs DNA through CODIS, right, which is the National Criminal Database, if there's no match, funding for more expensive testing dries up, right? Because if the person who committed the murder is not already in CODIS as a criminal, there's not going to be a match. They're not going to pop up. And then what do you do? Right?
0: Right.
2: So this is hoping to bridge that gap. And I'm so, so excited for it. The foundation is going to be partnering with labs across the United States to provide a direct path for law enforcement to submit cases that would otherwise remain stagnant. Yeah. It's fantastic. Hmm.
0: It's wonderful. Joseph, what do you think something like this can actually do for cases that are languishing?
3: It's amazing. It really is. And so many people, you know, I've been doing true crime for, I don't know, a long, long time now. I've been in the true crime world. And I'll have so many people, you know, that'll approach me at conferences and, you know, talk to me. And they'll say, you know, I want to do what you do or want to do what you did. And I'll say, please don't. There's a price to be paid for that. But a lot of people are really interested in being proactive. You realize how much of the stimulus comes into people's brains relative to open cases that are out there. And there's a lot of frustration.
2: Right.
3: We have had a bounty now, I think, that we've been blessed with in this area. So, you know, if I could go back to that young man started as a death investigator all those years ago and tell him what was going to happen several decades later, you wouldn't believe me, because it's space age. It's something that we've never had before, and we can avail ourselves of this. And the beauty of this is that with these charitable organizations, and it's not just homicides, it's all of the unknown dead that are out there. I do a lot of work with Othram, and you know, one of the things that David Middleman and Kristen, their goal is to clear out the entire NamUs list.
2: Oh my God.
3: Yeah, and when I think about the NamUs list, it's always stuck in my brain like a big infection that needs to be cleaned out, because you've got, and that's just the ones that are on the list. There are little corners all over this country, guys, and dig this, that have boxes of bones in their offices, and they don't know what to do with them. And those bones have a name, and it might not be a homicide victim. It's just somebody that has never been identified. You know, and I think about all the graves that I stood over the years in Potter's Field, whether it was New Orleans or Atlanta, where we were burying the unknown dead, and what this can, the door that this opens up to people, to families, that I don't know that you ever really truly get closure on death. It does haunt you. It haunts everybody. It's a remembrance, but it gives you answers at the end of the day, where you always have those huge questions. Whatever happened to my sister, or whatever happened to, you know, to my daughter, or whatever the case might be. And not to go down too deep of a rabbit hole here, but a real quick observation. The first year I ever went to Crime Con, many, many years ago, I think it was in Nashville. I was working at Nancy Grace's table, and she was there and she was doing autographs. Mm-hmm. But guys, I looked back down the line, and just let this sink in just for a second. I looked down back the line, and the line went as far as I can see and turned a corner. Mm-hmm. And my wife and I were standing there just meeting people. They knew my voice. You know, hey, you're Joe Scott. Yeah, I am.
2: Joe Scott.
3: And there were people in line weeping that were holding files. One lady stood out to me. She came up to me and she said, can you please help me? My sister was raped and murdered in Dallas in 1974, and the cops never did anything with it. These are all the files. You're not going to go to some other conference like that and have that kind of connection. People are aching for this. This is the one thing for me that has really come out of the true crime world, where it's brought attention to the dead and brought attention to all those that have remained nameless. And all those perpetrators out there, I hope there are a lot of people sweating at night when they go to sleep. They think they always thought they'd get away with.
2: They're scared.
3: Well, guess what, brother? There's a new dawn. There's a new day of dawning. And we're in a completely different world now.
2: That's right. And this foundation might help with that.
3: Yeah, so, and I salute them.
2: Me too, absolutely. May 8th, the foundation's official website is going to launch, allowing the public to start donating directly. And then, so we will definitely give you that website. And then Saturday is May 9th, okay? And May 9th is important because it's Kayla Jade Day. And it's celebrated every year in Idaho and nationwide. And basically what it is they want you to be like Kaylee. They want you to celebrate the things that you love. If you love going surfing, you need to go surfing on May 9th. If you love, you know, snuggling with your dogs, they want you to snuggle with your dogs. They want you to do more of the things you love, because you never know when your last moment is going to be. It's called Kayla Jade Dahlia Day, and it's in Idaho officially, but you know, obviously they want everybody to celebrate it worldwide. And again, this event serves as a memorial for one of the victims, Kaylee Gonsalves, and a fundraiser to kickstart the foundation's work. And I know all of us here at True Crime Tonight definitely support that. So I'm very happy for that. This is True Crime Tonight. We're on iHeartRadio. We're talking true crime all the time. We were right talking just now about this new foundation the Gonsalves family is going to be launching. But Courtney, don't we have another one?
0: Well, we have another talk back that is very relevant. Yes.
2: Let's do it.
4: Hi, ladies. This is Liz from Washington, originally from Michigan. I have two reasons I'm calling. The first is regarding the boys found in Tennessee. I was wondering if anybody has any theories, if we think it could be, or if they're possibly at all the Skelton boys, who were three brothers who went missing in Michigan a few years ago. Eventually, they were just declared dead and the father was charged with the murder after several years, but the body still has not been found. And second of all, in regards to last night's episode, my two dogs who are named after Michigan sports, their names are Annie Arbor and Henrik Zetterbark. He goes by Hank. They both definitely watch TV. Hope you are having a great night. Feel better soon. Bye.
2: Go Blue, Liz. I'm from Michigan as well. Go Blue.
5: Amazing.
2: Ann Arbor, right? That's cute. Yeah, I know about these. I know about these kids that were found in Tennessee. The Memphis Police Department, they're currently conducting a complex forensic investigation into the remains of those three children, ages 3 to 7. They were discovered this year, and forensic analysis is suggesting that the remains had been hidden in a drainage system for several years, yet no cause of death has been established yet. Investigators do believe adults were deliberately involved in the deaths or the disappearance because there's no matching Amber Alerts or missing reports on file. The case has now transitioned to forensic genealogy and national DNA database searches to identify the victims and locate their potential relatives. But as far as them being from Michigan, I don't know. I mean, I don't know that that's even been talked about.
0: Yeah, and the Skelton brothers who you raised, that one, it happened back in 2010, and three brothers, Andrew, Alexander, and Tanner Skelton, they were only between the ages of 5 and 9. Oh. While they were in the care, so this is the case that was mm-hmm. referred to, while they were in right. the care of their father, John Skelton, they disappeared, and the father, he basically lied about their whereabouts in wild ways, and he was convicted of unlawful imprisonment in 2011 after providing these conflicting stories, and was sentenced to 15 years in prison.
2: Wow!
0: But despite huge searches, the boys have never been located. I mean, Joseph, could these potentially be related?
2: Interesting.
3: Well, I think that you have to maintain, you have to keep this on the radar. The beauty would, I'd say beauty, I guess that's inappropriate, but the good thing about the Skelton brothers is the fact that we do have a DNA sample, because I think the mother has chimed in the last few, in the wake of the Memphis case. And of course, you have other extended family members that you might could get sample from. And you guys were just mentioning about forensic genetic genealogy, and you want to do a comparison. But if we could step back just for a second. First off, this is quite a geographic gulf that we're talking about between Michigan and the Memphis area. It's actually south. It's as close, this area is as close to the northern Mississippi border as it is to downtown, to Beale Street. Right in downtown. So you're out. It's not really in the middle of nowhere. People have tried to paint it as rural. There are highways around there. So you think about, you know, who would have opportunity and access, and who would have knowledge of this area, because it's a very specific area. Mm-hmm. How are you going to know those drain pipes are there? And, you know, this recessed area, all these sorts of things, you would have to have specific knowledge of the area. Topography, accessibility. Yeah. That's why in my mind, I keep thinking that it's some kind of local manifestation, or somebody that has lived in that area that had an awareness of the specific area that's out of sight. And again, the real discouraging part to this is that out of, you know, what would be in excess of 600 bones in total, if you had the intact skeletons, we've only got 14 skeletal elements. But yet, out of that, they've been able to determine they have three separate bodies, and we know of two skulls, and we don't know what the other elements are.
2: We don't.
3: So I wouldn't be what I'm saying is be patient, because you don't know how much of these samples are going to be viable. I'm hoping that with this, and by the way, all it's going to take is one. Right. I submit to you. And I'm really hoping that the skulls are intact to the point where I'm hoping there are teeth, where we can, you know, extract, or they can extract a molar. And if not, the interior of the skull, there are specific areas we can go to there. And I think that this is something that could be probably hammered out pretty quickly once they get that, if the sample is viable. And that's the big key to this. This is a huge mystery. It really is. And it needs to be solved.
0: It really does, it, on so many levels. Well, Joseph, I can't believe we're at that time, but it's time to say thank you. And it's time for you to go and have, you know, your margarita for Cinco de Mayo.
3: It's time for me to get in bed.
0: Anybody who wants more of Joseph Scott Morgan, all of us do. You can find his Forensic Deep Dives as Body Bags. It's the podcast. And you can find him on Instagram, YouTube, really.
3: Subscribe to that YouTube channel, please. I beg you. Por favor.
0: Por favor.
3: Please.
0: Well, thank you, Joseph, and everybody else. Stick around. We've got your questions, your theories, and what you want us to cover next. True Crime Tonight.
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2: Welcome back to True Crime Tonight on iHeartRadio. We talk true crime all the time. I'm Bonnie Louvin, and I'm here with Courtney Armstrong. And listen, we are just going to get right to it. Courtney, did you hear about this mysterious sailboat they're looking for in the Bahamas?
0: Okay, I saw a headline. I know nothing. Tell me everything.
2: Okay, well, please, I don't know a lot either. I don't know a lot either, but we're just going to talk, right?
21: Yeah.
2: So apparently, the Coast Guard, they're making an appeal to the public, all right? They've released a photo, and it centers around this second sailboat, this mysterious sailboat that had been reportedly, like, moored right near the hooker's yacht in Aunt Pat's Bay down in the Bahamas. Again, Lynette Hooker's missing, right? And she was sailing the Bahamas with her husband, Brian Hooker, who said she basically fell off their dinghy traveling to their yacht, and in these like rough seas and high winds, and when she fell off the dinghy, she had the key to the boat attached to her, so he was basically stranded and couldn't go rescue her. And it's so Lynette is still missing, right? Well, now the Coast Guard is looking for this mysterious sailboat.
0: Oh, interesting. And is it because, is it in a place where they might have been like a witness or something? Or
2: they haven't really said. They're just wondering. The Coast Guard is, you know, basically saying that they're trying to identify or contact its owner in hopes that they might have seen or heard something relevant around the time Lynette disappeared. Again, she's the woman that's missing. Mm-hmm. Now, they're from Michigan. I just want to tell the listeners, they're from Michigan, please. And they have a sailboat, and they were basically living on the sailboat, right? Mm. And she goes missing. She falls off the dinghy, according to her husband, Brian. And the daughter of Lynette doesn't buy it. She doesn't buy the story that her mom fell off the dinghy. She opines that, you know, they've had this rough history. There's, you know, allegations that have been made by her daughter that, you know, things were not really on the up and up. And when you combine that with, listen, they're living on this little boat, you know, pressure and whatnot. Did he do something? And again, he was arrested, right?
21: Yeah.
2: He was arrested, held for questioning. And then released. And I'm getting there. And then released, right? And then he gets released and he says, I'm not leaving the Bahamas until I find my wife, Lynette, right? The next day, he goes home to the United States because his mom is sick, right? That's where we are. And now, the United States Coast Guard, not the Bahamian authorities, the United States Coast Guard is appealing for public information about the sailboat. And they've got a photo of it.
21: And
2: it looks pretty distinct. Listen, I don't know sailboats, like, for nothing.
21: Yeah.
2: But it looks pretty distinct. It's got like this interesting behind, like that has this really interesting arch in the back.
21: Oh, okay.
2: So hey, if you're in the Bahamas, go look and see if that's your boat and let them know if you heard anything.
21: So the Coast Guard, where do we know where the boat is exactly? What did you say? Or did we say where
2: it
21: was?
2: They said it was reportedly moored. So it was like parked, right?
21: Uh-huh.
2: Right near the hooker's yacht in Aunt Pat's Bay in the Bahamas.
21: In the Bahamas. Right. So my question then became, I didn't realize the U.S. Coast Guard would be involved in, I guess now it all tracks. They would be in that region as well, since it's a case that carries over to a U.S. citizen. So that's probably why.
2: Very interesting, right?
0: Well, I hope they find information. I mean, and I hope they find Lynette Hooker.
2: It's just interesting to me that they're even looking for the boat. That I kind of think maybe they don't buy his story.
21: Yeah, that's the vibe I'm picking up.
2: Right? Or maybe they're wondering, maybe let's give him the benefit of the doubt. Maybe they're wondering if they heard him calling her name, Lynette.
21: Okay.
2: You know what I mean? Right. Like maybe something like that too. It could be, right? Let's give him the benefit of the doubt because he does maintain his innocence, right?
21: Mm-hmm.
2: So yeah, go look it up. Do a little Google search if you're in the Bahamas and you have a boat. Go see.
21: Right.
2: Anyway,
21: absolutely. And also being optimistic, there's a world where he said to officials, I recall seeing a boat. Maybe you should look into this if he's helping with the case. I'm just trying to be positive on both sides.
2: But, I appreciate that. I think that's entirely possible. Who knows? Lynette is still missing and it's been a long time. It's been a month now, I think.
0: It's been a month and a day, since April 4th. Well, sending good thoughts. Let's grab a talk back.
2: All right.
1: Hi, this is Clint from Apple Valley. So do you think some of these people or most of these people found out something or were given a ultimatum saying that you've got to go and take your life or something like that? Or they acted like they're going to go take their life and the government made them disappear? And then that way doesn't cause a huge thing with family members? Just wondering. Bye.
0: Okay, interesting. And listen, there's been a lot of reporting on the recent surge regarding, I'm sure many of you are seeing headlines for missing and dead scientists. Mm-hmm. And it has become a flashpoint for national security debates. There's federal investigations. Oh, yeah. There's more online speculation than I personally care to invest my attention to. But this widely reported story, it centers on 11 to 13 individuals, and they range from high-ranking retired military officials to active researchers, all of whom have died or vanished under varying circumstances.
2: Yeah.
0: Is it possible, and
2: the talkback said, is it possible that they were given some sort of ultimatum that threatened their lives in some way, or maybe their family's lives, that they had to disappear in some way? And listen, you know, I think anything's possible at this point.
21: At this point, I really believe just any theory.
2: I would believe literally anything at this point. Mm-hmm. But I mean, there's just no evidence of anything. That's the issue, right?
21: Yeah.
2: In the absence of evidence, really, there's just all these little theories. And I think Adam has one.
4: I do have a theory. I want to be the resident Stephanie for the night because she's out.
21: Thank you.
2: She's coming back very soon, by the way.
4: So, I mean, I think our talk back makes a good point. I mean, it is it is possible that could have happened. I mean, it's worth noting that some of the cases that I find the most interesting, they're doing research on a pretty advanced sciences like Monica Reza, who was studying, she developed a patent actually for a new metal alloy, which we've discussed on the show before. And so these are very sensitive things that some of these scientists are working on, which is worth noting. But it caught my eye. I saw an article last week that the LA Mag put out that they talked with Yes, and they talked with Monica Reza's family, and they're expressing some suspicion about what's going on, and they're saying that it doesn't quite add up in their minds what happened with Monica. And so I want to point out a couple things about Monica Reza quickly. She did develop this this metal alloy, and she co-patented it with a partner of hers named... Dallas Hardwick, who passed away from natural causes in 2014. So Monica Reza was the sole patent holder for this metal alloy. And this metal alloy is used in rockets. It's it can withstand extreme heat. And so it's a groundbreaking invention in rocket science.
2: Right.
4: So... that's just an interesting thing to note. I don't know exactly, you know,
2: I know where you're, but it's interesting too. I read that article that you're talking about from mm-hmm. Laura Conlin, right?
4: Yes.
2: And it's a great article. I think everybody should go read it. Mm-hmm. And it mentions in there too that Monica Reza's family said that the FBI and the authorities yeah. have not reached out to them.
4: Right, right.
21: Isn't that interesting? Huh.
4: And so Congress has, they've opened a formal inquiry into these scientists. And so... Right. I mean, you know, maybe I'm naive or whatever.
2: You're not.
4: Sometimes you hear these things and it's like, how have they not reached out to the family? You think that'd be the first thing they do, you know?
2: I would think so too. Yeah. I would be looking into, obviously, the patent, right? This patent mm-hmm. was for this metal alloy that you were speaking of that her and her partner basically invented, right? Mm-hmm. And it combined mm-hmm. a bunch of different metals to create this new super alloy. That was like super high, like resistant to heat in high oxygen environments. And then it also had the upside of being incredibly strong. It's an incredibly valuable metal that it would be, you know, the basis for rockets, right? Yeah. And right. if it were me, I'd be looking into that patent.
4: Right.
2: And she had a partner with a patent and he's got family too, right? Mm-hmm. And so when you pass away, now I don't know what happens when you're missing, but when you pass away, it becomes part of your estate.
4: Okay. That is interesting. Yeah. I wonder if the patent family, is just in flux right now or what's happening. Yeah.
2: Or somebody trying to buy it and I would be looking at that. Yeah. And somebody trying to get that patent. Mm-hmm. That's what I would be looking at.
21: Can I just ask, like, just so we're playing, I'm understanding the connection or that you're making is that maybe something suspicious happened to her because whatever she was developing it could ruin other industries or it could have an impact on.
2: It would be valuable it would be valuable to maybe other governments to have.
21: Oh, right. Now I see.
2: Something
21: okay.
2: like that. Listen, I don't know. But her disappearance is very weird.
4: It's very strange. Yeah.
2: She was hiking. She was with, I believe, a woman from her yoga class and a man. The mm-hmm. woman, they start going up. The woman stops and it was a very strenuous hike. But Monica Reza and the man make it up to the top. And then come back down. And as they're coming back down, he turns around and she's just gone.
4: Yeah. Mm.
2: She's just gone.
4: Without a trace.
2: And they found her hat, I believe.
4: Yeah.
2: They found her hat.
4: A ways away from where they were.
2: And her phone's like an older phone. Mm-hmm. So it didn't mm-hmm. like track the way modern phones would. Mm-hmm.
21: Okay.
2: And so, but they're saying that had she made it down the hill, her phone would have connected to, you know, cell service and they would have been able to track her. But because they don't believe her phone ever made it down, they can't track her with the phone.
4: Right.
2: She's just gone. She's just literally vanished.
4: And yeah, vanished. And in the case that, I mean, she is physically there, you know, something happened to her, you know. I mean, they scoured the area, from what I understand, looking for her and didn't mm-hmm. find her. So
2: Steve Fisher, who was just on the show, was one of the private investigators that worked that case.
4: Wow.
2: And he's very thorough. I mean, he doesn't give up. I mean, he really doesn't.
4: Yeah.
2: And he does say, though, that he doesn't think that these cases are connected. He didn't say they're not.
4: Right.
2: But he doesn't mm-hmm. think they are. He doesn't think that there's some sort of conspiracy with her case. Mm-hmm. But I don't know why he thinks that.
0: Although what I do think is that if the family members are speaking out and noting that FBI has not contacted them mm-hmm. and they are having concerns and things aren't adding up, then it should be in her case should be investigated yes. of what happened. So that's very curious that the FBI mm-hmm. did not.
4: Yeah. Yeah, I mean, think that they're like these are brilliant people, you know, a lot of them. And it's I think that sometimes it is maybe a disservice to lump all of these scientists under one umbrella because there's so many different occupations, so many different things that they're doing.
2: Yeah.
4: But if they are in fact going missing and it's unsolved, you know, with mm-hmm. the most respect, you know, I think it's important to find answers, you know, and it's
2: of course.
4: Especially in this particular case, Monica Reza, we don't have answers here. And
2: there's no answers.
4: Yeah.
2: And her family said she's very careful. Like she's very, mm-hmm. you know, she's into yoga, she's into nature. Obviously, if she was hiking, I mean, she's, you know, obviously into nature of some kind. And that she wasn't, she was an experienced hiker. She was calm. She was courteous. And that there's a narrative going around that the speculation that she may have like recklessly like run down the trail and gotten like lost. And her family's pushed back on that and saying that she was just not a risk taker. That's not like something that she would have done. She was very like follow the rules, you know, stay within the lines, so to speak. And she wouldn't have wandered off the trail intentionally by any stretch of the imagination. And the authorities are saying that they don't think it was an animal that got her because there would have been biologicals. And they didn't find any. And they didn't find any. It's literally vanished.
21: Real quickly, is there a world where, I was just watching some movie where some woman was trying to get information from the FBI and they said, we have all the info we need already from the initial report. Is there possible? Maybe that's why they're not going to the family because they have all the early information. Just playing devil's advocate, you know, defending
0: absolutely.
2: The FBI. Or they already know what happened. Dun, dun, dun.
21: Ooh.
4: Well, I mean, I guess we're due to find out at some point. There will be an investigation and... something
21: I hope so.
4: Forward.
0: Yeah, federal probes are happening. So
2: that's right.
0: We'll continue as there are, you know, more details that do come out or the cases that should be investigated. We will do so. And in the meantime, keep it here. True Crime Tonight. We are talking true crime all the time.
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0: Welcome back to True Crime Tonight on iHeartRadio. I'm Courtney Armstrong, and I'm feeling very cozy with my buddy Buddy Move-In this evening. We both were yawning, which is contagious.
2: We never do that either.
0: And I just stood up. My problem was I was sitting anyway. So yeah, we had a little contagious yawn fest.
2: You know what I was thinking of? I was thinking of your enchilada casserole. I was thinking of sitting down, putting on a good show and eating your, and I got cozy and I started yawning.
0: Yeah. No, and I'm, that is I, exactly my.
21: She's like, that's on my agenda. That and the margarita. Exactly. The margarita is the one I'm thinking about.
0: Mm. Oh my goodness. Wow. Well, listen, if you've missed any part of the show, always you can catch us on the podcast and give us a call if you're around, if you're cozy, if you are doing or plan super late night to do something, Cinco de Mayo, 888-31-CRIME, let us know. And you can always get with us on socials. We're at True Crime Tonight Show on TikTok and Instagram and True Crime Tonight on Facebook. Let's grab a talk back.
11: Hey, y'all. I'm listening to yesterday's episode, and I literally just had to pause it and back it up two or three times to make sure I heard you correctly, that the woman, her last name's Wine and Kugel for her case, that she was breastfeeding her 3-year-old child. So my little boy's about to turn 3. My other child is under 1 year old. I am breastfeeding that one, and I did breastfeed my other child, but I couldn't imagine breastfeeding him right now as he's about to turn 3. Not judging, just question. Anyway,
2: Holly,
11: take care, y'all.
2: Holly, girl, sit by me, because I am too. Come over here and sit by me, Holly. I am too. I'm judging, though. I'm telling you right now, I'm judging. I just think it's weird. I think
0: it's
2: weird.
0: It's culturally specific. And listen, when I was in, 13 years ago, when I was in this world and you're reading all about and what you're feeding your baby, you literally care about nothing else. Sure. And, you know, worldwide, a lot of people do. They can feed until 5 years old. If you are in a very poor place and do not have a lot of access to food, that is what you do.
2: Well, let me tell you something right now. I'm not judging those women. Absolutely not. You do what you need to do to feed your baby. 100%.
0: Right.
2: Every day of the week, I support that 1,000,000%. This woman lives in a city in the United States of America. I think it's weird.
0: She does. And, the average, I haven't looked in a while, but the average age, I'm going to guess, is younger for sure. But
2: I wouldn't be saying this about somebody who wasn't accused of murdering her children, her other children. And then she's saying, oh, I need to get out to feed my living children. Oh my God, you tried to kill your other ones, but you're breastfeeding. It's just weird. Yeah. It's just weird. I'm sorry. It's weird.
21: I'm with you that the real reason that I think maybe you and some of us have issues is because she's using that more as an excuse. Because in no way are we shaming anyone out there who.

0: know it was dangerous. But now, today, moving forward, there's no excuse. Don't let your kids on it. You yourself get off of it. I deleted all social media, I think, almost 2 years ago, and my life is so much better without it. Love the discussion. Let's keep it going.
1: I'm here for it. I agree. 1,000,000%, I agree.
2: Yeah. Yeah, and I would think of all the people, you've seen the changes because you're very into the internet and everything else. Like, I go back to my world of, like, AOL dial-up.
1: Right. Me too.
2: Whole world.
1: Yeah.
2: And so
1: remember the
2: see
1: CDs
2: how it,
1: they would mail you?
2: Oh, yes. I was all excited. Ooh, this is the new update. And, mm-hmm. But now...
1: And then I got Earthlink, and it was like a modem, like, without AOL. I didn't need AOL anymore, and I thought I was, like, hot stuff. Yeah.
2: Right, yeah. Right.
1: But no, I totally agree. I made my stance pretty clear. I don't have children. It's easy for me to say, but if I did, I would not have them on the internet, on social media at least. Mm-hmm. But again, I don't have kids. It's so easy for me to say that.
3: And what do you think about the second point? And this is so, I mean, the range is so wide for social media consumption, mm-hmm. how it fits into your life. Like, what would you think if someone said, hey, you should get off of social media? How would that feel?
1: I feel fine.
3: Would
1: about
3: that be
1: it.
3: Fine?
1: Yep.
3: Oh, interesting.
1: I would be fine with it. I would 100% be fine with it. I would do it today. Maybe.
3: Interesting.
1: Yes, I would.
3: I might have had a misconception. I thought that you fell asleep to watch TikToks or was on
1: But that doesn't mean I need to be on it, like posting videos and making videos and things like that. Like, I don't need to do that. I don't, I normally just read Twitter. I don't post on it and stuff. So could I stop going on there and going on the TikToks and whatnot? Yeah, I could. 100%. Mm-hmm. Yeah. I don't though. What does that tell
2: you? I have already started to pull away from it. Like, I found myself going down the rabbit hole too much and going on social media and things of that line. Could I live without the internet and everything else? I don't think I could. I use it for so many tools for research and everything else. I will say I'm not enjoying, TikTok and some of the other ones because there's so many AI videos that are thrown in now.
1: I can't stand it.
2: They fool me and they're disturbed. They bother me because I used to enjoy it. And now I question what's real. So AI has really changed things for me where I don't enjoy it the same way.
3: Well, and we've talked about how Stephanie is always sending bodies. She's like, is this real or AI?
1: Constantly.
3: And right. And Steph also had mentioned a new KT Studios project, AI Made Me Die.
2: Oh, that's right.
3: In production. And it is, the project will cover an absolute huge range of different things. It's not just crimes. It's understanding how does it impact us physically, the data centers.
1: Oh, wow.
3: It's understanding.
1: Oh, the data centers. Yeah.
3: It's that. It's people having full romantic relationships, which is happening
1: AI
3: now.
1: AI psychosis.
3: Yes.
1: Yeah.
3: But they're 1 in 5 adolescents, do not quote me on this,
2: sure.
3: 1 in 5 adolescents has a straight romantic relationship with an AI chatbot.
2: Wow.
1: Pardon me?
2: It's that common now.
1: Are you kidding me?
3: There's just a range. So I've heard about this project, and there was a podcast,
2: The Daily, that I think, Courtney, you and I listened to, where they reported on that. There was a woman who said, she was explaining how she had a long-term romantic relationship with AI. It would speak to her, and she would tell me a poem tonight. And it was just I couldn't wrap my head around it. But then that was, I want to say that was almost a year ago. But fast forward to now, I have two different friends who use it for therapy type questions, how should I handle, so weird to me. I find that bizarre, but it, and they said it's great. It gives them the perfect advice on, I had this conflict with a friend. Here are all the details. How should I move forward? It tells them what to do. Isn't that
1: do they follow the advice?
2: They do. Both of them have said, yes. Courtney, what do you think?
3: People also in lieu, people in concert will go and see an in-person doctor or series of doctors. They will also confirm with AI and dismiss the doctor and go with AI. This is another thing that is absolutely...

0: That's horrible.
1: Happening to the detriment.
2: Wow. Interesting. Yeah. I had no idea.
3: Yeah.
2: I mean, I knew that there was AI psychosis with like believing that AI was real and it's a real boyfriend or girlfriend, wife, husband, mm-hmm. whatever.
1: Yes.
2: Child even. Mm. But I didn't know that 1 in 5, let's say, that's accurate, adolescents, I mean, kids are having relationships with their AI.
1: It's a reason I just found it. There was a recent study and it was done by researchers at Brigham Young University.
2: Oh, BYU.
1: And they found, yes, it was. It was nearly 1 in 5 U.S. adults, U.S. adults.
2: That makes it a little better, let me say.
1: Yeah, with an AI system romantically. And then I'll throw just one other stat at you. This blew me out of my chair. So Replica, which I did not know until digging into this project, but it's one of the better known apps people turn to for a AI romance. It signed up more than 35 million users since its launch. You heard that number right. And it launched in 2017, but there are 35 million people who have signed up.
2: Let me ask you something. Does this Replica, do they specialize? Is that like their, focus is these relationship AI bots?
1: It's their focus. Yes.
2: Oh, so, my God. I had no, I'm going to
3: ditch the
2: up.
3: Human and date the AI. Is
2: I'm going to sign up. I'm going to let you guys know how it goes.
1: But I tell you, it's interesting, and we're just kind of, you know, digging in and having the experience of talking to people, but it is not the internet. Back to what you said, it is not the internet of 30 years ago.
2: No pressure, but do you know, like, any, like, when's it going to be released or anything like that? No pressure.
1: Yeah, not we'll do a hard launch of the actual release date, but let's just say coming soon, and we are neck deep in AI.
3: I am intrigued. Well, on that note, well, I look forward to it. And maybe when Stephanie's back, we'll unpack more with her together. But in the meantime, do we have time for one quick fun talk back we can then end on?
4: Ladies, I just listened to yesterday's show and the callback that mentioned the oof and saying oof. And I literally caught myself the other day saying it. And I was like, where did I get this? When did I start saying oof? And now I know where. I love all the little isms that I've acquired since listening to your show. And I'm going to continue listening because I love them all. Love you guys.
2: I say it to myself at the grocery store. I'll pick up a like cereal box and I'll look at the price tag. Oof.
3: Oof. Yeah.
2: Right? I find myself saying it under my breath now, but Courtney does the woof. Woof. I love it.
3: Yeah. Woof. We're at the end of the show. Woof.
1: Oh my God. Here we are. Well, listen, what a pleasant evening we've had. We hope you enjoyed your Cinco de Mayo. And tomorrow we have former family court judge Michelle Locke, and we're unpacking all kinds of stories. She's fabulous.
2: Adios.
1: So listen, have a great night. Adios.
3: Adios.
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7: A chance of scattered showers and storms for your Wednesday, a high near 80, cloudy tonight, a low near 60. Thursday, cloudy skies, a high in the upper 60s. Get more weather throughout the day on News Radio 1200 WOAI.
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Q109, San Antonio's best variety of the 80s, 90s, and today, good morning. I'm Debbie James. How would you like an extra $1,000? 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

Q1019, San Antonio's best variety of the 80s, 90s, and today, just an isolated shower today, high around 88. We're going to see a cold front arrive tonight into tomorrow morning, making Thursday a high of only 70, also bringing a 30% chance of rain.

Q101.9, San Antonio's best variety of the 80s, 90s. And today, the Spurs are looking to bounce back in Game 2 tonight. Tip-off, 8:30. It's at Frost Bank Center. And thankfully, it'll be easier to find. It's on ESPN tonight.

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101.9 San Antonio's best variety of the 80s and 90s. And today, a high of 88 today. We've got a cold front arriving tonight. So tomorrow, a high of only 70. Rain stays in the forecast today through Sunday.

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0: 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Cody did. And what advice does he have?
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101.9 San Antonio's best variety of the 80s, 90s, and today it is almost time to win the keyword perk and 3-day passes to ACL. That's coming up in 10 minutes.

0: Q101.9, San Antonio's best variety of the 80s, 90s, and today. I'm Jenny James. We've got the Austin City Limits Music Festival coming up in October, and I bet you'd like to win a pair of three-day passes to enjoy it. Well, that's what our Q Work Perk is this week, and we've got another chance for you to win right now. 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Tap it so that you can tell us this hour's keyword, limits.
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101.9 San Antonio's best variety of the 80s, 90s. And today, before I go, let me tell you that Chris Davis is coming up next. He's got you all set for the afternoon.

The day after Cinco de Mayo, how you feeling today? Ask a better question. Okay, how would you like to win $1,000? It might be a better question. 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

Sunshine, what sunshine? Clouds as far as we can see. Some storm is back Friday and Saturday, it looks like. Q1019 San Antonio's best variety of the 80s, 90s, and today.

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1: We are going to tell you fun things to do this upcoming Mother's Day weekend here a little bit and throughout the week, of course. Q1019, Alex Warren, Ordinary. They say the

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Well,

0: filming a second Michael biopic. They'll start on that at the end of the year. He's just getting over shingles. Got Ed Sheeran on Q101.9. 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

Q1019, San Antonio's best variety of the 80s, 90s, and today, Cyndi Lauper, Time After Time. You know, 10 after, the time we play for $1,000 is 9 to 5 every weekday. So you got a chance here in a song or two, 4 and 5 o'clock. Three more chances. Stand by. Good luck from the Q.

If you were in Austin last weekend at our iHeart Country Festival, you saw a great performance from this artist. He'll be back Friday, September 11th there in Austin. You want to check out the show? Q1019 and Shaboozey.

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You see, they're going to start filming the follow-up, the Michael biopic, a second one at the end of the year. The Devil Wears Prada 2, top performer at the box office now. And Friday, the release of Hugh Jackman's The Sheep Detectives and the sequel Mortal Kombat 2, Q1019.

0: 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We'll go for it in a song or two on Q101.9. 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Talk about great timing.
1: Best news ever. Oh, yay! I'm so excited. My daughter's getting married next week, so it's going to come in handy.
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In the meantime, win Benson Boone tickets. 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

Mother's Day on the way. 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